so locked in, okay, so that they would move me to the day shift. And they saw that I was getting the hang of it quite quickly, and they were like, okay, like, do you want to work a little bit more? Like, we've got extra shifts coming up, and we don't think you really need to be trained that much anymore. You can just kind of, like, learn as you go. I was like, yes, please. So I then increased my hours, which did include a day shift. And I had my first day shift, and the manager was there, and he met me, like, outside, and he was, like, teaching me how to turn on fryers, teaching me how to do XYZ, and he brought me through the whole day, and we did it together, right? I finished at, like, 3 p.m., went to my other job, worked during the night at my other restaurant, and then I went home. Perfect, right? Fitting my brief. And I was like, this place is great. I am so excited. After the first day, before I went home, he was like, okay, so you know how you're working tomorrow? I'm not going to be there. And I was like, okay, like, will the owner? Because it was an owner and a manager. And he was like, no, we don't have anyone except you. And I didn't even think anything of it. I was like, okay, great. Like, after my one training day, I've got this. I can open up the place. And he was like, I'm going to be there, but just I'm going to be 2 hours later. Like, I need you to, like, do the opening bit by yourself. And I was like, okay, sweet. And he showed me the hiding place for the key. And he was very serious when he was showing me, can I just say. He was like, do not tell anyone where it is. Don't tell your friends. Because it wasn't a very good hiding spot, so maybe I do get it. And the key was the same color as the building. So it wouldn't have taken long if you found the key to figure out which building it unlocks, because it was not a normal color. Anyways, I remember, like, going home that night, and I was, like, telling my parents, and I was like, damn, I am a little bit nervous. Maybe I'm not ready for this, because I don't know if you guys know, like, how to turn on a deep fryer, but if you do it wrong, you can actually set the thing on fire. Like, and I had to turn on deep fryers, I had to turn on grills, and I was like, surely nothing will go bad. But he did kind of freak me out when he was teaching me, because he was like, if you do this before this, the deep fryer might set on fire. Whoa. I don't know why I wasn't phased in the moment, but I was only phased that night when I realized I was going to have to wake up the next day and do that. But I did it anyway. I don't know why. I did it anyway. And I didn't even, like, it wasn't even a red flag for me. I was just kind of like, oh, like, this is a bit tough, but okay. So I went there the next morning. I unlocked, I opened up, and I was fine from memory, except I remember I was, like, a little bit late. Like, I was, like, running behind and customers were coming in and I wasn't, like, fully set up. But I feel like that happens every time you, like, open for the first time. But anyways, it went smoothly, and then my manager came 2 hours later and we did the rest of the shift together and everything went good. And he was very impressed that I was able to do it alone, which kind of freaked me out, because I guess he was expecting me to mess something up. So I guess he didn't even think it was, like, possible to do everything right after seeing it once. But he was very impressed with me, and he was like, okay, so do you want to start working some more day shifts? And I was like, yes, please. Like, that was my plan. I've got another job, to be fully honest with you, and I want to work there during the night. And he was like, okay, cool. When do you want to work? I'll let you pick. And I was like, sweet. I was like, okay, Monday to Friday, 8 a.m. to 3 p.m. Like, that'll be my schedule. And he was like, okay, perfect. I'm not going to text you your shifts anymore. Those are going to be your shifts. Just assume that you're working there. And if anything needs to change, you text me and let me know. And I was like, let's go. Can I just say, we got to give myself a bit of credit. Even though this place was a little bit crazy, look at me go. I already had the hours that I want, already impressed the boss. I was only, like, a week in. Anyways, back to the story. I now was doing, like, my 8 a.m. to 3 p.m. shifts, opening up. They would just let me take the key home, and I would open up the place and work with me, my manager, and someone in the back cooking. And then 1 week turned into 2 weeks, and I'd been there for a month. And my manager was like, I don't think you need me anymore. You know, like, the opening rush is kind of gone. I think you got this on your own. I was like, okay, sweet. All I have to do is serve the people, make the fries, do what I've always been doing. So I did it. And then he was like, I think it's time that you learn, like, the back of house. So, like, breading the chicken, cooking the burgers, frying the chicken, all of that. And I was like, okay, cool. And then after, like, 2 weeks of helping out the guy at the back and learning, he was like, I don't think you need the guy at the back anymore either. And I was like, I remember being like, nah, it's not possible. There's no way that you can greet someone, take their order, go to the back, cook their food, cook their fries, make their drinks, and give it out to them in a reasonable amount of time with one person. He was like, nah, we do it at the Auckland store the whole time. You're good.

So I said, okay. And I started working alone. And we were like surrounding like office buildings. So we did have like a really bad lunch rush, because not only was like everyone from this office building like coming down to try the food, but they had like a time limit for their break. You know, they only had like 30 minutes to an hour. So when we would take a long time, I would feel so guilty because people would be like, it's my lunch break, I don't have time. And then you'd give them a refund and they would have to go back to work hungry, you know? So there was, I felt so guilty working there when I was slow by myself. But after the first like couple days, again, like I got the hang of it and I started going a bit quicker and I was kind of learning the ropes. But they're like, they put out this ad on Instagram, I think, and we low-key started getting a lot of traction. And at this point, I thought that the rest of the employees just weren't working when I was working. Later on, I realized that they were all like falling off. They were all quitting. Like, so the original hire pool that I was a part of, I was the only one left, and I had now been there for about 5 weeks. So they told me, they were like, oh, we need to hire two people. Do you know anyone? And I was like, yeah, of course. And they were like, okay, but you need to be serious about your recommendation because, like, we're probably going to hire them. And I was like, okay, perfect. At this point, my sister, who had been away, like on a gap year, she'd come home and she was looking for a job. And I thought, great, I know you and I know that you can work. And then I also sent a message to a couple of my friends and I got them to send their CVs in and he interviewed them. And again, I was there for the interview because I was working during the day. And he kind of did the same thing with me. Like, he talked to them for about like 5-10 minutes, took them on a tour, and then boom, they were hired. So now I had somebody helping me during the day because we had like extra customers coming in. I then couldn't do it by myself. So they would kind of do the front of house stuff while I would do like the back of house stuff that I'd learned. And then my other friend was working during the night. And then we started getting even busier. So they hired another person who was just from like Facebook who had been emailing. And they started having three people during the day, which was me, my sister, and my friend. And we only worked one shift altogether before like it turned to chaos. So remember how I have this other job? I always told them, because they would go out for errands and they'd leave me by myself. And I was like, yeah, it's fine. I don't mind if you go, but you have to be back before three, because I have to go at three to get to my other job at time. I have to go at three to get to my other job on time, right? And they were like, yeah, that's fine, of course. One day, it was when my friend was new. My sister kind of learned the ropes already, but again, I was the only one that knew the back of house stuff. They didn't come back in time. It was 3 o'clock and I was like gonna go to my other job and they weren't back. And she was freaking out. She was like, what do I do if da da da da? What do I do if someone asks me for chicken? What do I do? And I was kind of trying to brief her on everything really quickly. But then again, there's some stuff that you just cannot teach someone in 10 minutes. Like, you can't teach someone all of that in time. So I told her, I was like, honestly, just say no. Just if you really don't think you can give it to them in a good amount of time and like for good quality, then I'd rather you not give them anything, to be honest. And I had to leave her. And I remember the next day I came to work. And they put a message in the group chat and they were like, we saw that like we had zero orders for this type of chicken after this time and we're really disappointed and we want to know what happened. And I remember thinking, like, what did you guys think was going to happen? She doesn't know how to cook it. How was she supposed to give it out? And after the message, I was especially fuming because, I don't know, it felt kind of disrespectful to me that we had this agreement that they were going to be back on time and they didn't take me seriously when I said that I had to go. And so when they came in the next day, I was like, guys, I have to talk to you about this because, like, I'm really not having it. And they sat me down and they didn't even let me talk before they were like, no, we need to tell you something. And I was like, okay, take the stage, go on. And they were like, we really love how you've been leading. You know, you've been our longest employee. I had been there for 5 weeks, by the way. But they said, you've been our longest employee. And we think it's about time that you can step into a leadership role. We want to make you manager. Oh my God. I remember at the time I knew, I was like, this is a bit weird because I'd only been here for 5 weeks. Like, what possibly do you think I can manage? I still had questions. But I also thought, I'm only going to work here for like 3 months. And they told me they would give me a $2 pay rise. So I thought, hell yeah, make me manager. And at this time, I didn't know that it was actually legal to be manager without a manager's certificate. Like, they can make you supervisor, I'm pretty sure, but not manager without a manager's certificate. And I also

think you have to be, is it 20 to do the test to get a manager certificate? It's like 18 or 20, I think. So it was physically impossible for me to actually be manager. But I didn't know that at the time. And all I knew was that I was going to get a $2 pay rise for doing a little bit more work. So I was like, yeah. And I knew in the moment that they were just saying that so that I wouldn't get mad at them for the situation earlier when they left. But I also thought, I'm only going to work there for a couple more months. Whatever. So I didn't bring it up. I did it a little bit. I was like, I just want to let you guys know that the reason why we didn't sell that chicken is because there was no one here to make it. And I had to go. And they were like, yeah, it's whatever. And then I left it. And I went on my merry way. Except now I was a manager. And I want to remind you that I'm working with my friend from school and my older sister by 3 years. So as you can imagine, the managing was not effective at all. And I had a hard time telling them off or like telling them what they were doing wrong because I knew them. And then at the same time, sometimes I was like, come on, guys, pick up the slack. Like, you know, it depended what I was asking them about. If they were doing like a genuinely bad job and they didn't know, I'd have a really hard time telling them. If they were like standing around and talking, I'd be like, nah, manager Katie here, like you have to start cleaning now. And it was fun and games and it was great. I, at this point, was having the time of my life because me, my sister, and my friend were working alone in this store and they just trusted us. So you can imagine how good it was for a teenager's like summer job. I was having the time of my life, but honestly, it didn't last. I think they realized that we were still kids at heart and I was not manager quality yet. But before they realized, we had one bad day. We had one bad day. So this day, I go in and I open up the restaurant as per usual. Do we turn on the fryers, you know, like do all the, like make the fries, do all the normal routines that you would. And everything was normal, right? Turned on the fryers as normal. They went up to temp as normal. I took the temps for the fridges and the freezers. That was all normal. And we were all good. My friend comes in a little bit later and then my sister a little bit later for the lunch rush. And we're doing the lunch rush and I'm making the chicken and they're doing the orders and the fries and stuff. And they came to the back while I was like making the chicken. They're like, oh my God, like look at this. And some lady had brought back her chicken because it was like fully raw on the inside. It was real pink. And I was like, oh my God, like that's crazy because we cook the chicken on a timer. Like I cook the chicken on the same timer every single day and it's fine. But I was like, okay, whatever. Like I apologize to the lady. Again, she was on her lunch break. So she didn't have time to get like another batch of chicken, but I gave her a refund. I was like, I'm so sorry. Like, I don't know how this happened. We do it on a timer. You know, it must have just been bad luck. I make more chicken, a lot more chicken that day. And like 20 minutes later, somebody else comes and they're like, my chicken is raw. And they're like obviously freaking out, as you would, because I wouldn't want to bite into raw chicken. And I take a look at it and I'm like, what the hell? Because I am cooking it on the timer plus like 30 seconds extra. I'm leaving it in for a little bit more because the last lay, and it's still not cooked. Like I cook it on the same temperature every day. What the heck? And all the other chicken is fine. So I know it's not the deep fryer because A, I took the temps in the morning. B, the chicken tenders, the chicken burgers, like they're all fine. It's just these chicken wings. So I'm like, I'm so sorry, give them a refund because he was also on his lunch break. And then I'm like, okay, I'm going to do a test batch of chicken just to see what's happening. Is it everyone or no? And I did a test batch and cut it open, completely raw on the inside. I was like, what the heck is going on? And we looked at the reviews because at this point, our managers were really into reviews. And we saw that there was like 5 or 6 one-star reviews for having raw chicken, like across our delivery and our lunch service. So there was like way more cases of this raw chicken and no one had told us, right? So I started freaking out because I didn't want to get anyone sick. Like I felt so guilty. Also, how am I supposed to fix this problem? I've got this mystery raw chicken thing going on. So after my test batch, I'm like investigating everything. I'm investigating the deep fryer. I'm frying all sorts of things in there. Everything else is coming out fine other than the chicken. And I go to grab like another like piece of chicken to go test and I realize that it's really, really cold. And obviously we keep it in the chiller, but it hadn't occurred to me before that moment that it was a lot more solid than usual. Because I guess I'd been going too fast and it was lunch rush and I just do this all the time. I realized that the chicken was frozen.

even though it was kept in the chiller. And I just want to let you know, it's about 3 p.m. at this point, so we'd been open for a good couple hours. I had been deep frying frozen chicken for the same amount of time that I would deep fry chilled chicken, because it was supposed to be in the fridge. And so the screen on the fridge was showing up the same temp as a freezer, but obviously something was going wrong, because the box that was closest to like the fan that the cold water comes out of, it was frozen. And I was like, oh my god. So we had like two chillers. We moved everything into the second chiller that we normally put fries in, and we had to like leave the fries out, because I thought I'd rather lose stock in fries than stock in chicken. And I called the fridge guy, and I was like, oh my god, like, I've got this catastrophe, can you come save me? He was like, yes, of course. He was actually really nice, and he came and he fixed the chiller. We put everything back in, and it took like an hour. We like didn't serve chicken at that point because I was traumatized, and I didn't want to give anyone else raw chicken, so we said no to serving chicken for that period of time, and everything went back to normal. But I was like, I'm not gonna lie, I was a little bit shaken, because I was like, oh, like, this isn't, like, this is serious. Like, I could have seriously gotten someone sick. And I'm so glad those people complained, because I would have never known. But also, I was asking my sister, my friend, I was like, what do I do now? Do I call the boss and tell them that they happened? They're not even in Hamilton. They're going to get so mad at me. I was freaking out. And for some reason, they told me, they're like, only tell them when you see them in person. So only tell them when you see them next. And I was like, okay, whatever. For the rest of the day, because you can't take down a Google review, but they do like wait your reviews. So because we had so many one stars, it brought down our whole store's like rating to a one star. And I was like, oh my god, like the least I can do is fix their store's rating, right? Because my owner and the manager, they're gonna be so mad. So we worked the whole day to get as many five star reviews from our customers as we could. We worked so hard, and we eventually got it back up to a 5 out of 5, which was crazy in one day. But we got it back to a 5 out of 5. I fixed the problem, and the next day I didn't see them. They didn't come in. And this was normal. Like, they wouldn't tell me. They would just kind of pop in. And then I did actually have some customers, though, come back, and they were like, I ate here yesterday and I had raw chicken. Like, please make sure it doesn't happen again. First of all, I was like, why wouldn't you tell me on the day? Second of all, I was like, why would you come back to a place that served you raw chicken? But I explained to the story. I was like, oh my god, the chiller froze, and like, I haven't been here that long. I just didn't notice. Like, I'm so sorry. And they were really nice, actually. I didn't get any mean customers that day, which I'm so surprised. But I didn't see the manager and owner for another week. And they never asked me about the reviews. When I did see them, there was a whole nother dilemma going on, because they ordered the wrong size sign for the front of the store, and they didn't order the size that I told them to. So then the guy came to put up the sign, it didn't fit. So I was stressed out with that problem the next time I saw them, and I forgot to tell them. And they never, it never got brought up. Well, I'm sure they would have known, because I think they would have read the reviews. But I never told them that the fridge had to be fixed. I never told them I had to call the guy. I assumed they would have paid the invoice and like figured it out. But we never talked about it. And we really should have. That wasn't great on my behalf as a manager. But I do want to let you know that they actually were faking my pay slips the whole time. So when it came time for my tax refund, there was like no evidence of me ever working there on my tax refund. And the amount that I earned there, which was a lot, wasn't recorded. And I asked them about it, and they're like, yeah, we're really sorry. Like, an accountant messed it up. But remember, guys, my sister worked there. My friend worked there. We all had the same problem. And we were like, yo, like, your accountant's got to be pretty bad if we weren't ever paying tax the whole time we were working there. So I do think they scammed me a little bit. I'm not even going to lie. Because they were deducting my tax from my pay slips, but they weren't actually paying the tax, and I wasn't actually registered as a worker, you know? So I don't really feel bad about the situation after I found out that. But it's the worst. Oh, yeah, I felt so guilty in the moment. And I still do, actually, talking about it. And in the end, they actually sent me a text like a couple months ago and asked me to come back and work there because they've opened a new store. So I guess the moral of the story with this one, I feel like I'm ending this one on a sad note. It's just raw chicken. No, it's not just raw chicken. But the moral of the story on this one is, sometimes being the manager isn't actually the best thing to do. Sometimes it's better to stay the part-time casual employee. And that's all from me today. I feel so weird leaving it on that note, but I can't wait.

0: to see you next time. And like I said, people argue that this is the worst one. So if it makes you feel better, it doesn't get any worse from here. Bye, guys. Have a good one.
1: Hi, everyone. New Zealand's 2026 general election is coming soon. And this time it's different. 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We're out telling everyone, aren't we, pup?
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0: He aha te wā, ko te whā karaka I te ahi ahi. 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
7: Welcome to the Weekly Hotwire. Family farm growth is an important topic for many farmers, and it's important to get the right advice on this. Like I often do, I get perspectives from far and wide on certain topics. And today, I have an interview on family farm growth from an Irish perspective. Ireland, in many ways, have similar farming systems to ours. So what are the Irish doing in this area? Today, we pick up an interview between Francis McDonald and Kevin Connolly. Kevin is a financial management specialist working in the agri sector in Ireland. Let's have a listen.
8: Obviously, Kevin, we know every farm is different and every farm has its own unique challenges. But what is the first thing to consider?
9: I suppose the first thing to consider is for an individual farmer, what they really see as their growth target. What is their idea of what growth is when they're talking about growing the farm? Is it more land, more stock, more acres under crops, putting more product, whether that be milk or kilos of beef out the gate? For some people, that is important that every year they see a progression in that. And then you get to a stage where some farms switch focus completely, looking at more lifestyle issues with the farm. They want to make the farm more manageable, give themselves more time, and the investments and whatever they put into the farm is focused on that and actually making the farm easier for them to manage, and maybe reducing the amount of time they have to put into the farm for the level of output they're getting. Most people, what we try and encourage people is that they're working towards some kind of view on what the farm is going to look like in a number of years' time. And they put that, whether they write that down formally on paper or whether they have it in their head, but they're working towards a kind of a planned version of what the farm will be, whether that be 5 years or 10 years down the line. And that then the investments should fit into that and should build towards that sequentially, so that one investment builds on the next one and they're working towards that eventual kind of final scenario where they have their ideal farm business in place.
8: So it's really important to analyse where your farm is today and then where it's going tomorrow, really.
9: Absolutely. That's the starting point, is you look at where you are currently. And that can be from the point of view of, you know, kind of profitability and looking at, you know, where you are as regards compliance with all the different various criteria that are being imposed on farms. And that really drives then kind of what your plan will be for the next number of years on top of that. So starting with an analysis of where you are currently is critical, and doing that with a critical head on you, if you like, looking at it, stepping back from the farm. Sometimes a lot of farmers get

0: so caught up in the day-to-day running of the business that it can be hard for them to kind of step back. And sometimes it might be worthwhile getting another pair of eyes to come in and just assist with that analysis, just as to where the farm is currently and where it needs to go.
1: So as you say, it is very difficult when you're running at a pace, really, to look at the strengths and weaknesses. And you also have an emotional attachment there. So that's sometimes hard to stand back from, isn't it?
0: It is.

0: Lord.
1: Yeah. Well, it's about a family and it's about family. It's, I guess we can talk about what was sort of announced in the blurb already. It was sort of, it's set during two Christmases that are set a decade apart.
0: Ooh.
1: And it's the same, like, family and group of characters.
0: Yes.
1: Across a big time period jump. And it's set in New Zealand, which I really like. It's interesting to be in a play that is very quintessentially New Zealand while also not really being a comedy, which is, I feel like, a little bit more rare. It's a fantastic script. Liam's an amazing writer and I think an even better director. And I'm not just saying that to flatter him. I mean, it's actually been a genuinely, it's been a real joy being in this play. It's been so fun to just be in, just as a cast member. And it's felt like it's been very well handled from where I'm standing. I'm sure Ruby, who's been working a bit more back of house, can counteract my point if that's not quite true.
0: So
1: I'm sure it's been stressful.
0: I guess before we interrogate Ruby politely, Nick, so you're a cast. You're in the show.
1: Yes.
0: Who are you portraying in the show?
1: So my character is called Lance. The family is called the Ashford family. So he's Lance Ashford, and he's the middle of the three adult children in the family.
0: Okay.
1: So there's the mother and the father. There's the three adult children, and there's two grandkids.
0: Okay.
1: And then there's some partners thrown into the mix as well.
0: Nice.
1: And Lance is sort of the one in the family who has kind of managed to make a bit of money outside of the family. And he's got this interesting little mix of, like, he feels like he doesn't take things too seriously, but then he'll get a little slight and he'll take it very personally.
0: Okay.
1: And so he's sort of the sort of person who'll, you know, really sweep into the room and, like, catch everyone's attention and be like, hey, look at me, I'm here. And then something goes wrong and he's immediately in the corner, like, glaring daggers at people. So it's a really, really fun, interesting little character to play.
0: Yeah, especially because I know you quite well. I do know you quite well. No, I don't know why I hesitated. We've known each other for, like, probably at least a decade.
1: Yeah, it would have been a decade.
0: Yeah.
1: Yeah, at least that.
0: That's bananas. We can unpack that off air, I think. But, as someone who knows you, I think that's an exciting role for you.
1: Yeah, it's certainly I don't think I'm spoiling too much by saying this. It's the most, like, emotionally intense role I think I've done for a while, possibly ever.
0: I'm not saying that you're not a versatile actor, Nick, but, like, this is exciting.
1: I'm often, like, either cast as, like, a quiet or, like, if I'm angry, it's more, like, grumpy. But, like, this guy can get, like, he can turn on the fire pretty hard.
0: Yeah.
1: And I mean, everyone in the family can. It's sort of that sort of play. Lots of things get thrown around. Basically, everything you can argue about at Christmas time, you'll see it in this play somewhere.
0: Okay. And we've almost argued about Passion Fruit on the Pav, yay or nay. Does this make it into the play?
1: Actually, in a weird way, yeah.
0: Okay.
1: It is Lance, who is a little bit perturbed about a passion fruit pavlova. He's a little mad about it.
0: Okay.
1: It's interesting.
0: Sit down, suck it up. No.
1: He bought the thing.
0: Yeah.
1: He can complain about it.
0: Okay. Yeah, okay, there's a lot to unpack there.
1: Yeah, I know. Well, you have to come see it.
0: Good hard sell, Nick. Proud of you.
1: Thank you.
0: Ruby. So you're in the show, but you're doing something else? You're doing a little bit of some other mahi there?
2: Oh, yeah. Liam and I have been producing.
0: Okay, man.
2: Just the two of us.
0: Nice and chill.
2: Absolutely. Yep. Team of two.
0: Yeah, great.
2: And some stragglers on the side. No, genuinely, it's been real, real hard work for the two of us. We work really well together, but we couldn't have done it without everyone else involved. We've had Colin, our cast member. He's been a huge help in helping building the set. Colin Hodkinson and his wife Chrissy, she's been coming in and prompting for us.
0: Oh, bless. Kia ora
2: team. It's so awesome to have a kind of third point of view there. We've also had some sponsors come on board to help us source set. The show is so ambitious. I don't know why Liam did this to me, but the set is two Christmas lunches, which includes two completely different kitchens and dining rooms. So we managed to get a sponsor on board to help us with one of the kitchens. Kitchen Inc. Wanted to join in, which is so cool when you can reach out to the wider community to, you know, get involved in something with a bit of gas behind it.
0: Yeah.
2: So they're local in Hamilton,

0: have built an entire kitchen for us. So
1: Shock Kitchen Inc.
0: Oh, love them. We couldn't have done it without them.
1: Yeah. All that and the kitchen sink, literally.
0: Literally. Oven, fridge, kitchen sink.
1: Yeehaw.
0: No, so that's been fantastic. But we've been working on this since January.
2: Yeah. Okay. Long rehearsal.
0: Don't know
2: and much needed.
1: Yeah. And so is it like you're in the show? Who are you playing in the show?
0: I'm playing Leah. So I am the wife of the oldest son of the adult children.
1: Okay.
0: Yep. Mother of the two grandchildren.
1: Right.
0: Yeah.
1: There must be a lot in your head at the moment.
0: There's a lot.
1: Because it's like you've got two different people in one person. Because you're like, you know, production management and then you're in the show.
0: Oh, man, I can't sleep.
1: this is exactly what I'm talking about, how I always talk to people when they're, like, in the worst part of the show.
0: Yeah.
1: But then I always like to go see the show and I'm like, oh, I saw you before and now I see you now and you're in, you made it through the other side, which is great. And it is kind of, it's a labour of love, I think. And because both of you have been doing shows with One Question Theatre. You've both done a few,
2: This is only my second. The first one was On Travelling Backwards, which we mentioned earlier, and I had just an acting part in that as well. But I've known Liam for ages. Yeah. I've known him for as long as I've known you, I think. I think I met him. I think I often tell the story about how he was the third person I met when I went to university.
1: Oh, wow.
2: Yeah.
1: Okay.
2: I made a point of like trying to introduce myself to people just to start off on the right foot, and I just walked up to him outside of a screen and media class and was like, hi, my name is Nick, pleased to meet you.
1: Wow.
2: And we've been friends ever since, so you know.
1: Good job, Nick.
2: Yeah.
1: Again, you're really just giving it all that. No, it's worth to live by.
2: It was a solid investment.
1: Story.
2: I mean,
1: you can get your money's
2: worth. Cool stuff now, yeah.
1: And, okay, so I think I'm just getting you mixed up with Ruby, because you've been, like, you were in the very first one, right?
0: Yeah.
1: No Exit?
0: Yes. Yeah, absolutely. I think this is our sixth show, my fifth. I was away for one of them.
1: Yeah, okay. You're allowed. It's all right.
0: Thank you. Yeah. I needed a break.
1: Fair.
0: But no, I'm really, really proud of us. We just keep going harder and harder, bigger and better. I don't know, we've been known for our kind of crazy tech.
1: Yeah.
0: I guess this one we have just pivoted to put a house on stage.
1: I feel like you guys just keep, I don't know if bigger is the right word, because it's not always bigger, but it's always just pushing it.
0: Definitely.
1: In a positive way.
0: Mm-hmm.
1: And this is what I mean, where it's like, it's really nice to kind of see the growth, because, you know, I remember the No Exit and it was so fresh, and now it's great that you've kind of made it to this point. And, yeah, you know, having two kitchens in one theatre.
0: Yeah, and I mean, theatre, there's so much you can do with it.
1: Mm.
0: Why not try, you know?
1: Yeah,
2: especially in the black box.
0: Oh, exactly. Mm. No, and the Meteor is great. They've supported us the whole way through. You know, we couldn't have done it without this space. And like I said, it's been such a community effort. We've got Andrew and Mel from
1: Magic Mirror.
0: They're a huge help. And, you know, talking with Liam through the writing process and just having friends and that kind of same...
1: There's a lot of mime happening.
0: I just worked an 8-hour day.
1: Yeah, friends in the same kind of zone,
0: exactly.
1: Realm, community.
0: Yeah, and you know, we've all kind of been in this theatre community in Hamilton for so many years, and it's just awesome, all of us succeeding.
1: Yeah.
0: All of us just keep doing what we love.
1: We just keep hustling. And I mean, with this show, you're opening very soon. You're on the precipice. And I'm going to break for a song soon because you guys supplied some music, so I got to make sure I play it. But, like, you've got quite a sizable cast. I guess going by previous shows, that I feel like I've seen shows where there's been, like, just four of you or something like that, whereas this you've got a bit more. And we can touch on it more after the song break. But I guess, you know, it's just me kind of talking back to the whole it takes a village thing. Ruby, you mentioned you've been working on this one since January.
0: Mm.
1: And, you know, there's been that whole kind of huge part of it where it's like the writing process and then it getting nominated and winning a Adam NZ award for best play. So, like, it's been a roller coaster.
0: Absolutely.
1: And I do hope that you guys get the moment.

0: of just like, oh, I just got to act now. I just got to go on stage and do the thing.
1: Yeah.
0: But, yeah, as I said, oh, well, we have said, Passion Fruits is running at the Meteor from the 20th to the 22nd of August, 7:30 p.m. shows. More info on tickets at themeteor.co.nz. And are there any, like, content warnings or anything we need to talk about?
2: Yes, it's a...
0: I if think there's swear words, please don't say them live.
2: I won't say them live. But it's being sort of put as for mature audiences. I mean, okay. It goes back to what I was saying. Like, it's everything that you would argue about at Christmas. I think we're not going to get too specific because that's getting into more spoiler territory than we're willing to give away. But, like, you know.
0: You know your youth, you've been warned?
2: Yeah, yes. Pretty much.
0: Yes. Yep. Okay.
2: Definitely not for anyone below the age of, I think we've said 15.
0: Okay.
1: 15, 16, yeah.
2: Yeah.
0: Okay, sweet. And I think this, I've got a bit more understanding of why, I think you sent through this one, Nick. Christmas Will Break Your Heart, LCD sound.
2: Yes,
0: system.
2: I did.
0: Because it's set at Christmas time, I assume?
2: I suppose so, yeah. I did listen to it before I send it, but I thought the tone was pretty appropriate for the show.
0: Okay.
2: Especially it goes a bit mad at the end.
0: Spoilers, Nick. Anyway, just listen to this and you can be the judge of how mad it goes at the end.

like that laid back rock and roll, but your body's getting

0: Christmas will break your heart, apparently, and potentially at Passion Fruits, which is coming to a Meteor Theatre near you. I don't know if that is apt for the play, because my two cast members who I've got in the studio today chose the route of zero spoilers, which I respect. You're allowed. But, you know, I got to keep pushing and being, you know, a cheeky radio host and trying to get as much tea here on TTT as I can manage. But if you're just joining us, I've got friends of the show, Nick and Ruby from One Question Theatre, kind of just telling me about Passion Fruits, a real labour of love. It's been kind of brewing since January. And a question I like to ask, especially because you've had quite a long rehearsal period. Actually, when did you actually start rehearsing?
1: I think the actual rehearsals started in January.
0: Okay.
1: I think we had our first reading in December last year.
0: Okay, so...
1: So, yeah. That was, like, before the final version of the script was finalised and submit for the play.
2: And the writing itself was all of 2025.
0: Oh, crikey.
1: But, yeah, it's been rehearsed since January, and I feel like it's necessary. We started with the act that was, like, had the fewer people in it, and then we folded in the people that were only in one act for the remainder of the rehearsal. I think that's been 4 months for that act.
0: Okay.
1: And I think it's allowed us to make a lot of really interesting decisions about, you know, characters and relationships. One of the great things about this play is that I don't think there's any two characters, or at least not any two major characters, who don't have a very clear relationship that's established throughout the play. Like, anyone, pick any two characters that are on stage for more than, like, 20 minutes, and you've basically got, like, oh, yeah, I know exactly what this person's dynamic is with this other person.
0: Yeah.
1: And so having a long rehearsal process allows us to make interesting decisions about space. Like, if I'm standing on this side of the room and this person's on that side of the room, am I going to get any closer, or am I going to stay as far away from them as possible? That sort of thing. And just, like, spacing, balancing the stage. I don't know if we've shared this yet. Is it okay to say that it's in Traverse?
2: Absolutely.
1: Yes, the show is in Traverse.
0: How you just kind of mumbled it, even though you're still talking into a microphone.
1: I figured it was fine, but I don't know. I don't know. Maybe there was a discussion I missed. But no, the show is in Traverse, so audience one side, audience the other side.
0: Oh, now I really want to see your set.
1: Yeah, it's going to be awesome. I am excited to see it myself. I haven't had the privilege of seeing any of the plans or any of the stuff. I know I'm donating a table. One of the tables on stage will be mine.
0: I actually am very pleased to hear that, because we love the Meteor, and we love the Meteor green room and all the furniture it possesses. But don't bring it on stage. It belongs in that room. It doesn't belong on the stage. But I guess you kind of gave me a nice little segue there, Nick, when you were talking about how you brought in some of the cast later in the piece. And ahead of that song break, I was asking how many cast members you've had, and we've had a little bit of a team discussion on this. And we can confirm that is it 10, 11?
2: 11 plus an extra cast member doing a voiceover.
0: Okay.
2: Yes.
0: Nice.
2: 11 and a half.
0: And, you know, Nick, you're talking about how long the rehearsal period has been, and you've all been working together. The show is based around a family, and two family Christmases 10 years apart.
1: Mm-hmm.
0: Do we feel like a family now after spending so much time together?
1: Yeah, I think so.
2: I'd say so.
1: Oh, no. I don't know if Ruby's matched the vibe.
2: Well,
0: safe space. Spill the tea.
2: Well, the idea for this play came from me complaining about my family Christmas.
0: Okay.
1: I believe that.
2: I guess my experience is probably isn't exactly what's happened. The rehearsal room is fantastic. Everyone is lovely. We all know each other so well. We've got two young actors with us, and they laugh and tease us, and they just bring us so much joy. And

0: Yeah, we've got all the different generations in the room. It's a fantastic family. I would love for that to be. I would love to stay in that family forever. On stage, though.
1: I mean, you've come close. You've had, we're in August, you've had, you know, 8 months. That's not bad. Not bad. And I guess I'm not going to make you name all the cast members because I feel like once you get more than six, it just gets hard. I mean, that's up to you if you're up for the challenge. I've had people in, like, you know, musicals name every single person. I'm like, guys, I need time to talk. This radio show is about me. And I've lost my original point now, actually. Oh, no, I found it again. Here we go. Live radio. Guys, you can't beat it. But so, you know, you've got quite a sizable cast and you've been working on this thing for 8 months now. And we're on the precipice of hitting the stage. Are you guys ready to get on stage? Because with such a long rehearsal period with the same people in the same room, Nick, you kind of alluded to that this isn't a comedy, but the example I always use is it's like, do you get to a point where you're just like, are these jokes funny? Is this even hitting? Because everyone is just fully immersed in this thing for so long. I don't know if I've made sense with this question. But, like, yeah, are we ready to move into the next phase, I guess, is what I was taking a really long way to say.
0: Absolutely.
2: Yeah, I think so. I think it needs some fresh eyes on it. It's a lot to keep bottled up.
1: Yes.
2: It's really explosive. Mm. And I think, like, I'm not so worried about the idea of, like, is this moment going to be effective? Is this going to come across to the audience? Because it keeps effect. Every new person we bring in to look at it, whether it be the stage manager or, like, a person who's helping us with rehearsals for this reason or another, they all come in and they're like, oh, wow, I was not expecting it to go as far as it did. I think audiences are going to really take to it.
1: And with your guys' cast, obviously both you two have previously been in One Question theatre shows and other shows. I mean, you guys are no strangers to the Hamilton stage. Have we got some more familiar faces in the cast? Like people have previously worked with One Question?
0: We do.
1: I know that you've got newbies with the you've got some tamariki involved.
2: Yes, yes, indeed.
0: We do. Violet and James, love them. Mm-hmm. Light of my life, the twinkle in my eye, my two beautiful children. We've got Tracy Slaughter back again on Travelling Backwards.
1: Yes.
0: Oh, she's a knockout. She is crazy.
2: Marathon of a performance as well.
0: Absolutely.
2: I think she probably takes the crown for the most, like, words spoken in the play.
0: Yeah.
1: Yeah.
2: She has some pretty intense stuff. Yeah. And she handles it very well.
0: We've also got Hannah Rose Cook.
1: Friend of the show, Kia ora.
0: Yes, beautiful, from our very first show in Alexit. We have Andrew Lyle, who was also in our very first show, helping out the lighting desk.
1: Yes.
0: Thank you very much. So those are all of our returns.
1: It's great that you've got a bit of a mix. Is it nice? Yeah. Kind of, I hate myself saying it, but getting some kind of new blood, fresh meat. In the kind of company, as it were. It's always good. And I'm picking up on what you're unintentionally putting down there, Nick, when you're talking about how Tracy's got quite a lot of lines. And whenever I have actors in the studio, I always like to ask the question, and this is one that you guys weren't briefed on, so surprise. But line learning, do we have any methods that we want to share? Because it's you never know what you're going to get when you ask this question, and I've had some interesting stuff. Ruby, you're already reacting in a way where I want to ask you, so please, sis.
0: I rap my lines to myself.
1: You're not the first person to say that on That's the Ticket.
0: Oh, I don't know. You know, lyricism, movement, rhythm.
1: Do you have a backing track? Do you actually have a backing track?
0: No. Oh. No, I don't. I'm not that committed. But Nick is the king. I think Nick has had his lines down.
2: I think you've had your lines down about as long as I have. I think we sort of both matched it pretty well. It gets a little lost because you're sort of more in a relative co-directing role, so you don't get as many compliments, but which is very unfair.
1: Let's give her some now.
2: Ruby, good job.
1: Yeah, good job, Ruby.
2: Good job on learning all those lines.
1: Yeah, well done.
2: But my strategy is to just read them over and over, and if I make a mistake, I go back to the start. That's been my strategy pretty much as long as I've been acting. And like, I have so many in this one that I kind of

0: cheat slightly. I'm like, okay, I won't go back to the start. I'll go back to the start of the act, maybe.
1: I love how everyone gets real honest on That's the Ticket, eh? You could literally say anything you want, but you're like, you know what, Hannah? Full truth.
0: Full truth. No, I've been doing it during like break times at work, and I've had a friend of mine who's like, you know, you get too familiar with the script, you start paraphrasing.
1: Yeah.
0: So I gave him my script, and I'm like, don't let me say a single word out of place, because it's important.
1: Yes, you got to honour the text, right?
0: Yeah, of course. And a lot of it's poetry in places. If you've seen I'm Travelling Backwards, you know the sort of language that gets used in places.
1: It's
0: not quite as, I guess, esoteric is the word. It's a little bit more grounded, because it's got this more like consistent core of being about this one family who are actually there, actually talking to each other during a Christmas lunch or two Christmas lunches. But there are definitely moments where it sort of breaks and gets a little weird in a very classic one question.
1: You were going to say no exit.
0: No exit way. Well, I don't know.
1: Yeah. I mean, similar vibe. Probably similar vibe, actually, if you're familiar with no exit. But I guess, you know, circling back, Ruby, you said that this is kind of based on Christmases that you've experienced, and we're not going to deep dive into that. But do you think that, you know, Nick, at the start when we were talking about like what the play is about, you were talking about how it is set in New Zealand and it's not a comedy.
0: Correct. We're piecing it together bit by bit.
1: Yes. but would we say that there is light and dark, like it's not all...
2: Definitely.
1: Yes.
0: Yeah, yeah.
2: Definitely. There is a lot of light, and probably one of the most beautiful moments at the very end of the first act.
1: Okay.
2: Between Tracy and Colin, the matriarch and patriarch of the family.
0: Oh, yeah. They first rehearsed that, it just killed us.
2: I cried.
1: Oh, great.
2: Yeah. Beautiful.
1: Man, I'm on the cusp of tears. No.
2: Yeah.
1: Ruby looks like you're considering it, to be honest.
2: I've cried so much.
1: That's okay.
2: Show, from pure exhaustion.
1: Yeah. But do you think there's a kind of relatability? I don't know if that's a word, but...
2: Absolutely.
1: You know.
2: We were... When Liam wrote the play, we were like... Do we have it in us to do this?
1: Yeah.
2: And I just keep thinking every single person that comes into that theatre is going to be able to resonate with someone on that stage, you know. Mother, middle child, awkward, disconnected teenager.
1: Yeah.
2: Older parents watching their children, like, move on and live their lives. It's so real. It's real down to earth. Maybe a little bit more dramatic than what your normal Christmas dinner might be. But I think everyone's going to be able to come out of that room with something to take home and think about.
1: And I think this is something that, and again, I'm not an expert, I'm just a podcast host, but like with New Zealand made, whether it's film or theatre, there's always just something where they just do it, where it's that light and dark, where it all... like make your heart sing and we'll break it in like the same breath. And I think it's something we do really well, and especially with film. And I always use the example of Boy, right? Like it's a comedy, but it like rips you to pieces at the same time. And so I think it's just something, I don't want to claim it, but it's a very Kiwi thing that I think I have experienced. But now I'm going to stop talking, because I do need to fit in a important segment that you guys may remember. It's time for Rick's Pick. Yes, the size of recognition. But the way this works is that I have an Uncle Rick. He is a great listener of radio, great listener of music, has listened to every single episode of That's the Ticket.
2: Nice.
1: And 270 episodes ago, congrats, guys, Uncle Rick was like, hey, Hannah, here's a list of songs that I like. And each week you can pick a song from the list and we'll play Rick's Pick. And every week I do. And not one person asked, but I now have decided that the songs that I pick from the list have to, like, relate to the people I'm talking to or what we're talking about. And, okay, so because it's set at Christmas time, I've gone for a song by Howlin' Wolf called Going Back Home, because it's set at, you know, family, homes, Christmas time. So I'm like, yeah, I get a bit English, you say, with the link sometimes. But I don't know if the song itself is on brand with the play, but the title is, so I did my homework. And, you know, the most important thing is that we play a pick for Uncle Rick. So this one's for you, mate. We'll be right on back.

0: That was this week's Rick's Pick, Going Back Home by Howlin' Wolf, loosely related and linked to Passion Fruits, which is coming to a, well, premiering at the Meteor Theatre, 20th to 22nd of August. I've got Nick and Ruby from the cast, and I mean, Ruby's doing a little bit of everything else as well. I love how you waved on radio.
1: Doing jazz hands.
0: Oh, okay.
1: Doing jazz hands.
0: Thank you for the subtitles. The listeners appreciate it. But you guys have been, as you're allowed, keeping a lot of info close to you, so I'm going to give you one last poke. If there's anything else you want to share about the play, we know that you've got an incredible set. We know it's in Traverse. We know it's following a family at Christmas with a 10-year gap in between. Any other kind of little tidbits you want to spill?
2: Yes. Okay, In the first act, it's set in 2009.
0: Great year.
2: Not a great year for this family because this was right after the financial crisis.
0: Okay, take it back.
2: Which is a major issue for this family because they're living in a home that was constructed by Roy, the patriarch of the family.
0: Oh, okay.
2: And it's not holding up so well after an entire lifetime of living there.
0: Okay.
2: And so there's this hard issue just sort of at the core of this little meeting where everyone's a bit like, is it really okay for our family to still be in this house when it's falling apart and everyone's getting older?
0: Yeah, fair.
2: So that's a huge, like, motivating part of the first act.
0: And then the play really builds from there?
2: Yeah, it builds from there, and it's sort
0: of
2: like...
0: Unintended, because
2: it does.
0: The house...
2: It's sort of... A lot of groundwork is laid in the first act, which...
0: Proud of you.
2: Leads into the second act, where you're like, how did the family come to this? And it's like, oh, yeah. If we really think about what we saw in the first act, how could the family not have come to this?
0: And so is the time jump forwards and backwards between Act 1 and Act 2?
2: It's a single time jump forward. So Act 1 is 2009 and it jumps forward to 2019.
0: Okay, sweet. You're allowed. I was like, oh, imagine if it's like super non-linear and then they go back. And I'm like, yeah. But I will accept the jump forward. And with the kind of scene that you've set in Act 1,

0: imagine that that jump's going to have some weight to it, right?
1: Yeah, lots of things change between the, well, I mean, 10 years, a lot of things will change, of course.
0: Yeah.
1: But, yeah, it's sort of...
0: As actors, I like thinking about your performances, like you're playing a role at one age and then 10 years older, like that's significant.
1: Yeah, my character goes from being 30, which is pretty much the age that I am, to being 40. And so, you know, we have to make decisions about, like, how you're going to carry your body.
0: Yes.
1: Sort of like, I've lowered my gesture line. I haven't discussed any of this with the director, so hopefully it sticks.
0: I'm glad that you're discussing it with me.
1: Well, he hasn't had anything to say about it, so I'm assuming it's fine.
0: Yeah.
1: Otherwise, he would have asked me to change it already. But, like, my gesture line was a lot higher in the first act, and then it's a lot lower in the second act.
0: Yeah.
1: Because just everything's heavier, you know, and I, like... sort of plod around the stage a bit more with a little less energy.
0: Okay.
1: You know, because 30 to 40 is an interesting jump because not a lot changes in terms of your body, but everything just gets heavier.
0: I mean, I'll let you know in 10 years, Nick.
1: Yeah.
0: Let's revisit this.
1: In 10 years, well, I'll know too.
0: We'll know. So, oh gosh. And I guess, Ruby, anything you want to add on this one?
2: I've been working on deepening my tone of voice.
0: Okay, great.
2: Like this now, because they usually talk like this.
0: Yeah.
2: And that doesn't sound like a 40-year-old.
0: No, and it's that whole added layer of portraying someone or an experience that you haven't lived in your own life. I mean, yes, that is kind of the basis of acting, pretending. So, and I don't doubt your ability, but yeah, I imagine, again, just as a podcast host, not an actor, happily retired actor. but, like, it kind of just adds another layer, right?
2: Absolutely.
1: Mm. Yeah.
2: I have to play a mother.
0: Yeah.
2: I'm no one's mum.
0: Not with that attitude, no. But, yeah, I mean, you spoke quite highly of the tamariki that you're working with, so hopefully that helps. Maybe they can give you some tips. I don't know.
2: We did a run in costume and Violet was like, yeah, you do look older.
1: Nothing like the honesty of a child.
2: Thank you.
0: That's great. Yeah, take the win. Yeah. And I know that the focus today has been on passion fruits, but I wouldn't be who I am on That's the Ticket if I didn't ask if anyone has any other upcoming projects that they can talk about or want to talk about. Anything else on the books, or is this just the entirety of life right now?
1: I'll go first because my answer is very quick. Not at the moment. Not in any shows at the moment. I've been kind of singularly devoted to this. I'm pushing it to everybody who I work with. Come see it. It's great, I promise you.
0: Yeah.
1: Ruby, are you up to anything?
2: No, it's just been such a huge presence.
0: I mean, you probably deserve a break at this point.
2: Oh, yeah. I'm jet-setting 3 weeks after the show finishes.
0: Yeah, okay. Good job.
2: Yeah, well-deserved holiday. No, nothing in the future. I have had to turn down helping my friend's junior show with Hamilton or Waikato Actors Training.
0: Yes.
2: I did it last year. It was so much fun, but I think that's what's in the future for me after that.
0: Yes.
2: Giving back a little bit more, getting involved in the backstage and the support, especially with the kids, is so fulfilling.
0: Yeah.
2: And they're all just so gorgeous.
0: Yes.
2: Yeah, so I think that's the future for me.
0: Okay.
2: Yeah.
0: Yeah, I think, are you talking about the Wally Pug of Y, which is coming up? I think if you keep listening to That's the Ticket, you might hear more on that one soon.
2: Absolutely.
0: Winky face. Cool. Okay. Well, then I might just segue into other upcoming events so you guys can just chill out. Or if there's anything you want to plug, feel free to politely interject. So here's some of the cool creative happenings coming up in Kirikiriroa, Hamilton, in the not-so-distant future. So if you haven't heard, Passion Fruits is running at the Meteor from the 20th to the 22nd of August. 7:30 p.m. shows. More info and tickets are available right now at themeteor.co.nz, just forgot how to say URL. And as we mentioned at the top of the show, tickets are selling, fam, especially if you're keen on that opening night. So, like, you know, don't sleep on it. Just go book your ticket. We love people who book in advance here on That's the Ticket. Over at Clarence Street Theatre, Tofiga, fresh since ages ago, is in on the 22nd of August with a 7:30 p.m. show. More info on tickets at Ticketek. And over at the museum, Open Late at the Museum is running on the 26th of August. The museum will be open until 9 p.m. with drinks, nibbles, panel discussions and more. You can find out more at tefaritonga.nz. And then up the road at the BNZ Theatre, NZO Myths and Legends is

0: coming through on Sunday, the 23rd of August, with a 2 p.m. show. More info on tickets at Ticketek. Whew. I always like to finish that one by saying that I'm not the definitive guide to all the cool stuff happening around, because, like, there's so much. So, you know, support your mates like Nick and Ruby and go see their shows, support the venues that you love, volunteer your time, volunteer your money. Koha is always welcome, especially in community spaces like the Meteor, where you can see passion fruits very, very soon. And one last kind of question. Well, I've got a couple, actually. The first one is, so you guys are on the precipice of opening.
1: Mm-hmm.
0: As actors, opening night, closing night, which one will you save from the burning building?
2: Wow. Oh, that's a good question.
0: It's a good one, eh?
2: Yeah.
3: As an actor.
0: Yeah.
3: Closing.
0: Okay.
3: I feel like that's our reward.
2: Yeah.
3: You know, let
2: actually,
3: it all hang loose. Leave it all on the floor, mop it all up afterwards and pack out.
0: Okay.
3: I really enjoy that process, especially mopping the floor.
0: Yeah.
3: I love good, honest hard work.
0: Okay. They'll love you down at the Meteor then. If you haven't mopped that floor, guys, they're always looking for volunteers. Find out more at the Meteor about that than did.
2: I have mopped that floor.
0: Yeah.
2: It is very rewarding.
0: I've painted it too. It's a good time.
2: Oh, really?
0: Yeah, yeah, yeah.
2: Wow.
0: You got to be a big dog to get there.
2: Maybe one day.
3: Goals.
0: But okay, so we're both going closing night?
2: Yeah, I agree with that. I think it's just, you get the jitters opening night. It's like, oh, okay, it's a little tip. But closing night's, that's the victory lap.
0: See, as a non-actor, as an audience, I'm opening night because I'm like, this is for me.
2: Yeah. Yeah.
0: Your biggest concern is me right now. And, you know, because everyone's just back there being like, say it correct, get it correct, do this right.
2: Mm-hmm.
0: Whereas, you're right in that final night is that victory lap, as it were. But, I mean, when we're talking to people from One Question Theatre, I have no doubt that every night of this season is going to be, you know, exactly the same. Everyone's going to get the same, but slightly, well, I mean, no show's the same, right? Everyone's going to get, you know, a high calibre show, because I feel like One Question, you guys are renowned for literally just leaving it all out there.
3: Absolutely.
0: Yeah.
2: A lot of my mates are coming on the second night, so that's first, second and third night are all very important to me.
0: Yeah.
2: For very different reasons.
0: Yeah. Every night's important when it's, you know,
3: when it's a limited
0: level season. Yeah.
3: Limited
0: season. But, and then my last question, and I'm not sure if you guys have been in since I've added this question, but you've spent the last kind of 45 minutes here with me on TTT, giving me the tea, the inside scoop on passion fruit.
2: Oh, I think I do know this question.
0: Mm-hmm. It's how do you take your tea, fam? Do you drink tea?
3: Oh, yeah.
0: Okay, tell me about it.
3: Milk?
0: The mime is out the gate, yeah.
3: And a third of a sugar.
0: Oh, that's, I feel like, have I asked you this before?
3: Yeah.
0: Yeah.
3: Yeah.
0: I remember that, third of the sugar.
3: And my favourite tea is New Zealand breakfast.
0: Okay.
3: Thank you.
0: That's right, it's coming back to me now. Yeah. Oh, the third of a sugar.
3: Mm.
0: Oh, did I give you shade about that last time?
3: I mean,
0: at that
3: not
0: point,
3: enough, clearly, I haven't stopped.
0: Yeah, at that point, I'm like, just, what, do you even need it?
3: Yes.
0: It's such a small amount of sugar.
3: Just a little bit, just enough.
0: Like the idea. I reckon I could pretend to put it in there and you'll be like, yeah, I can taste it.
3: Perfect. Lovely brew.
0: I mean, you're allowed. You're allowed. Nick, do you drink tea?
2: I don't, but actually, since the last time you asked me this question, I did have a nice chai that was given to me. I know. Wow.
0: A single chai.
2: I had one chai. Look,
0: I
2: don't drink tea.
0: 2022.
2: No.
3: Today.
2: Well, I mean, if you don't drink tea, you don't have a lot of reasons to drink tea. And so, like, it was just a random happening. Somebody had some tea at work just in a flask, and they shared it with me, and it was actually quite nice. And I'm like, I should become a tea drinker now.
0: Yeah.
2: Mm-hmm. I should. It was like an Indian, like, chai tea with, like, cinnamon.
0: Okay.
2: Cinnamony goodness. I don't know if, like, Indian chai tea is supposed to have cinnamon in it. I'm not a tea drinker. But the point is, it was very nice. So I've evolved slightly from that one fruit tea I drank last time you asked me this question.
0: Next time you're on the show, can I have another kind of instalment in your journey, please?
2: You need to bring me back so we can get the whole trilogy. So we had fruit tea, and then we had an Indian chai, and I don't know. Who knows what it'll be next time.
0: World's your oyster. Time's really getting away on us, and I do want to play this last song because it's a Ruby pick, I believe. It's a Cat Power track.
3: Yes.
0: Metal Heart.
3: It was picked for the kind of advertisement of

0: of my character's little poster profile.
1: Mm.
0: Leah, the wife of Sean, the oldest son. Mm. She's a really sad and kind of simple character, but she's like every third woman you see on the street, you know. Mm. Her story is quite heartbreaking, and this song is a little bit too, but hopefully it'll set the tone. Prepare yourself, bring your tissues, but I think you'll have a great time.
1: Well said.
0: Come see the show.
2: Yeah, please do.
1: Yeah,
2: it's so good.
1: Thank you, team, for taking the time. I know it's a busy like time for you both, so thank you for you know, stopping by the studio today. And to my lovely listeners, you can bet I'll be back soon with a fresh episode of That's the Ticket. But until then, this is Metal Heart.

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0: 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Hi everyone, please welcome with me Jennifer Boas from the US. Jennifer, also named Shay Love as her radio name, is also having a podcast called Being from Atlanta to Auckland, where she is sharing her beautiful story of moving overseas. And I'm very grateful that she's here today to, tell us how beautiful her journey was. So welcome, Jennifer. Thank you so much for being here.
1: Oh, thank you. Thank you so much for having me. I really appreciate it. I'm so excited to be chatting with you.
0: Yay, me too. I already had the honor to meet you offline, and we also already had the chance to chat a bit about your life. And I just think it's such an inspiring story. So I really can't wait to share it with the world as well. And I hope, of course, that everyone will jump onto your podcast show. And it just recently dropped the first episode. And actually, I listened to it because I wanted to know a bit more about you first. So do you mind telling us a little bit about how the life looked like in the US that you left behind before you decided to move countries?
1: Yeah, well, life for me in the U.S. was pretty busy. I mean, I was a on-air radio and television personality. I also was an executive for different nonprofit organizations in Atlanta. And so a lot of movement, a lot of things pertaining to kind of my career. I also have a family in Atlanta, of course, lots of friends. And so really just in a place of, you know, certainly comfort and enjoyment, very lots of interesting things to do throughout the course of the week and really just throughout the course of my experience there. But sort of reached a point where I was excited and eager for something a little bit different. And so that's what kind of led me to explore the journey of considering relocating. And here I am.
0: And that's awesome, because otherwise we probably wouldn't have met. So it's very cool. And what I found so inspiring about your journey and the beginnings especially was the whole process of from when you thought of it with moving potentially and having a change and then executing it. This process was really inspiring also because of the way you did it. And it's so nicely explained in your first episode where you came together with your cousin and you kind of hold each other accountable for whatever happened next. Do you mind telling us a little bit about that? Like kind of your first episode in a tiny summary, because this is a part I feel like a lot of people could learn from, because I think a lot of people crave change.

0: challenge and they have mm-hmm. no idea how to go about it. And I think the way you guys did it was such a beautiful way. Mm. So I would love you to just share that with us.
1: Yeah, sure.

B, Orig Global. That's Mari Gavino from Davao with Atung Gugma. And he performed in Music Museum during the Phil's Cup Songwriters Night. Also, another person or individuals who performed in that event were Maurea and Jay Florence. But right now I've got JB, James Bunukan. Please come in with Dijaka.

The Auriga Global, she's got class. That's Julia Q with a lip gloss. And right now, I've got a song from Junie Tampas and the rest of On the Cover. And by the way, Junie, my condolences as your wife, Anne Basiliote Tampas, passed away a few weeks ago. And you wrote in your Facebook, "We used to talk about mapping out every scenic spot across the country, hand in hand. While God's plans took a different path than the one we mapped, not a day goes by where I don't miss our adventures together. Every road traveled with you will always be my favorite journey."

be Ori Global. That's what they call that Linga. We had a fun song from Teban Og Guliat. It's called Ongoing Suruyan. And it is backed up. The song is backed up by Ledger Line. It's a reggae song, really. I've got the Love Us Knee from Juan Ercel called Hawakan Mo. But right now, let me tell you that on August 19, we mark World Humanitarian Day, a time to honor humanitarian workers and to stand with people affected by crisis around the world. When lives are at risk, the people who come to help should never be targets. Yet humanitarian workers continue to be killed, injured, abducted, detained, and obstructed while carrying out their work.

Most are national staff serving their own communities. Under international humanitarian law, civilians, including humanitarian and medical personnel, must be respected and protected. Parties to armed conflict must allow and facilitate humanitarian relief for people in need in accordance with international humanitarian law. Attacks on humanitarian personnel have consequences far beyond the individuals directly affected. They interrupt food deliveries, healthcare, protection, and other life-saving services, leaving communities with even fewer ways to survive and recover.

Global. That's one of the beautiful voices out of Bohol. His name is Juan Ursel, and that's a different beat from him. It's called Hawakan Mo. That's our Love Asnia fresh track. And I've got Tagalogin Pre OPM special because we're celebrating the Filipino language. But right now, let me tell you that Bohol Global broadcasts from Hamilton City, New Zealand. 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

Auriga Global, Tagalogin Pre. That's a power couple from Mindanao, TJ Monterde and KZ Tandingan with their hit song called Palagi. And here's the current hit song from Arthur Neri from Mindanao and Julian from Cebu. It's called Palayo sa Mundo.

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Those are Cebu-based artists. They are Romel Tuico and Jewel Villaflores with a pretty, pretty song called Takip Silim. And we've got a classic. This one is from Chad Borja, and it's called Ikaw Lang.

Be Ori Gogol. That's an original song composed by Buji Lim and performed by Chad Borja. By the way, the real name of Chad Borja is Jun Sing Son, and got the name Borja from the composers. Anyway, I think it's time for me to go. My name is Freemail, and I leave you with a cantamen. It's called Vessels, performed by Peace Valley Music, featuring Ferdinand Aragon. Minota sa bi orig, ha? Huh?

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Hi, folks. Welcome to Back Porch Bluegrass. I'm your host, Paul Trenrith, and I've got some really great bluegrass music lined up for you now. That opening track was one tune that I wrote fairly recently in the last couple of years, and one called There and Back. And it's a nice, simple tune, and I was helped in the recording of it by my good friend Jean-Luc Leroux from New Caledonia, or sometimes from France and sometimes from the USA. But he played rhythm guitar and a beautiful mandolin break in there. That was a tune There and Back with some nice simple notes to it and some harmonics in there, and I hope you enjoyed it. Now we're going to hear a couple of old timers playing. Always like some of these old timers playing music. They started playing bluegrass music together in the late 1940s, Lester Flatt and Mack Wiseman. And here they are in 1973. They're sort of reunited, doing some of their old songs together. I actually got to see this band, and it was great to see them. Here they are doing a very sad song, Really Ain't Nobody Gonna Miss Me When I'm Gone. And it sounds like this.

released in 2002. That was Sharon Stones and the Dap Kings with the track Pick It Up, Lay It in the Cut. It can be found on their debut album, Dapping, the first of seven studio albums. After the death of Sharon Jones in 2016, the following year the band released the album Soul of a Woman, then later in 2020, a compilation of their cover songs. The next track I've chosen is called How Do I Get a Good Man Down, and off their second album titled Naturally, released in 2005. The album included a mix of both soul and funk influences, and the production and recording values were crisper than the slightly duller, scratchy 45 sound of the first album.

But I Ain't Got No More from soul singer Vera Hamilton, best known as an Ikette in the Ike and Tina Review. She also performed with Johnny Otis and recorded as a solo artist. As an Ikette, Hamilton appeared on various television shows such as The Tonight Show, starring Johnny Carson, The Andy Williams Show and Beat Club. Before that, Bad Bad Woman by Marie Franklin and off the Funk Shot album released in 2012. Professionally known as her stage name Marlena Shaw, she began her career in the 1960s and continued to perform until her death in January 2024. Her music has often been sampled in hip-hop music and used in television commercials. In 1972, she was the first female vocalist signed to Blue Note Records, and she toured for a while with the late Sammy Davis Jr. Shaw recorded 5 albums and several singles for Blue Note, and critics likened her singing style to Dinah Washington and Sarah Vaughan. So from the Blue Note Years album, the well-known track, Me and Mr. Jones.

Where Can I Go from Malena Shore and off her second album, Spice of Life. A 1969 album track, California Soul, a funk soul tune written by Ashford and Simpson and was originally issued as a single by American pop quintet The Fifth Dimension, later became the staple of the UK rare groove scene. Coming up now is a version of the song that can be found on the compilation album Verve Remixed 4 and features American DJ and music producer Diplo. Here is that track now, California Soul, Diplo Remix with Malena Shore.

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Invisible from Baby Charles and off their debut album of the same name released in 2008. They were fronted by soulful sensation Dion Charles. After the mixing of the band's debut album was completed, it was sent to Mark Lamar, who played the cover version of the Arctic Monkeys track I Bet You Look Good on the dance floor on the Jonathan Ross BBC Radio 2 show. Lamar also wrote the sleeve notes on the album. Here is that track now from them, I Bet You Look Good on the dance floor from Baby Charles.

0: On the Sly from the Bamboos featuring vocalist Kylie Aldist, released on their fourth album, Four, in 2010. British Blues and Soul magazine called it simply stunning and an instant classic. Once again, the band supported the album with an Australian and European tour. The song was later used in a scene of the American film Crazy Stupid Love. 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The Bamboos were formed in 2000 in Melbourne by New Zealand-born producer, guitarist, songwriter Lance Ferguson. The Live at the Hammer Hall album was released in December 2022. It featured 10 songs compiled from the two performances with the Melbourne Symphony Orchestra in 2020. Blues and Soul called it a bold, bassy and extremely ambitious affair. Ferguson said of the performance, "It truly felt like a once-in-a-lifetime experience. Melbourne had just emerged from the city's first major lockdown. The gift of seeing and playing live music again seemed to carry extra weight for everyone in the room. All of the raw emotion in the room galvanised the band and the audience to make these shows count." The track I've chosen is called I Got Burned, featuring Tim Rogers.
1: Oh, we got the old gang back together.

0: grudges. You never know who you might run into on the streets.
1: The beautiful sound of Australian band, The Bamboos. I Got Burned from that band featuring Tim Rogers. Tim Rogers, musician, actor, best known as the frontman of the rock band UMI. You have been listening to Trinket Box. I'm your host, Maria. Today's edition is titled Funk and Soul. 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From Bronx, New York, soul singer and songwriter Stephanie Mackay's music includes elements of soul, funk, rock and hip-hop. Her career has spanned over 20 years, during which time she has collaborated with artists such as Anthony Hamilton, DJ Spinner, Toshi Regan and Big Lovely, and Tricky, to name a few. She has released two solo albums, Mackay 2003, Until It Like It Is 2008, and her self-titled EP, Stephanie Mackay, in 2006. She says her music is influenced by her childhood in New York and the classic soul singers of the 60s and 70s of popular soul bands. And to end today's show, I have chosen the title track, Tell It Like It Is.

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2: Kia ora, amigos. Javier con ustedes en otra jornada musical. Another musical journey here in Irirangi of Aingaroa, Rutland Community Radio. And at this time, we're going to give you some contemporary, some newish Latino music. And this time, it was the playlist is chosen by Arturo, so we're just calling it Arturo Latino. And we start with Ponciano Flores.

Well, that was the tragic life of a worker and his family in Mexico. And that was...